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1: 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This is Christine Tassin and the Imposters. 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

Los Angeles. We're a band from LA. So we're very much inspired by music from all over the world. And I gotta say, one of my favorite bands of all time is these four guys from Liverpool. We hope you like the song.

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He said he's gonna kill me if I don't get out the door in 2 seconds flat. You unpatriotic, rotten Dr. Commie Rat.

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1: 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Here's Going Down Slow on American Roots Live.
2: Said I had my fun. 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

0: Yeah.
1: Sarita Neal.
0: 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Yeah.
1: Thank you.
0: Whoa.
2: Dude, that's a beautiful thing. Maybe we'll get her back up before it's over. You switched over to the electric guitar.
1: Yeah, man. This one I've been playing for 44 years.
2: It looks well traveled.
1: Yeah. I'm competing with Willie Nelson.
2: Oh, yeah. Well, you only have to make it to 90 for that.
1: My last, my album in 2016, I did, it was called Bloodline.
2: Uh-huh. Oh, right.
1: And I recorded one of Willie's songs and sent it to him.
2: Oh, did
1: Yeah, Funny How Time Slips Away.
2: Oh, yeah?
1: And I got a thumbs up from him.
2: Uh-oh.
1: Yeah.
2: Uh-oh.
1: Yeah.
2: Now, is that something you still do?
1: Yeah.
2: All right, well...
1: Well, hello there. My, it's been a long time.

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2: 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Hello to you all. It is Tuesday, July 14th. This is Morning Edition on Montana Public Radio. And skies are now partly or mostly cloudy across the listening area as the day begins. At last report, Kalispell, 53 degrees. Missoula, 63. Butte, 58. Hamilton, light rain, 62 degrees. Libby, 53. Thompson Falls and Polson, 61. Eureka, 56 degrees. Deer Lodge and Phillipsburg, 58. Bozeman, 62. Dillon, 57. Great Falls, 65. Helena, sunny, also 65 degrees. White Sulphur Springs, 60. And Browning, 54. Montana news kicks off early today in

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0: 12. That sweet voice of Elizabeth Mitchell there. And the Ladybug Picnic wrapping up this very buggy part of our show. I hope you had a good time. I had so much fun finding the music for today, by the way. But we're going to tuck all the little bugs away. And we're going to move over now to our chapter book, everybody, and pick that up. Take out the wonderful bookmark and find out what was going. Oh, that's right. I don't know if you remember this. Last in our story, Dream by Barbara O'Connor. After a lot of searching and wondering if they'd ever find it, Ida Lee's friends actually find Grandpa Jumbo's treasure, which the kids have been searching for and searching for. They found this thing, okay? Except there was a wee hitch. Because it wasn't money, but a lot of folded up pieces of paper in this bank bag that turned out to be handwritten songs that Grandpa Jumbo had written. Well, okay, you know, first there's shock and then curiosity, and then Ida Lee kind of starts playing around with one of the songs in her own tune, and oh, they're fun and quite good. Everybody, yay, we love that. But when everybody leaves, Ida Lee makes a choice. She enters that songwriting contest, but entering her Grandpa Jumbo songs as her own. Not cool, Ida Lee. Not cool. Okay, we're going to join our friends now and see where this day will lead.
1: Macmillan Audio presents Dream by Barbara O'Connor. Read for you by Susie Jackson. That afternoon, Mama called. "We're coming home," she said. "Everything is going wrong, and this is definitely not my big break." "Sorry," I said, and I was sorry. I wanted this to be our big break more than anything. I wanted the junkyard dogs to play in fancy places with velvet seats. I wanted them to be singing my songs. I wanted all that. "When will you be here?" I asked. "I'm not sure. That fibber PJ told us he had enough gigs for a couple of months," she said. "It hasn't even been 2 weeks, and we're sitting on this darn van squabbling and eating junk food. And barely making a penny, thanks to having to pay for a pool table the boys busted up." "Audrey Mitchell's back home from summer camp," I said. "I'm meeting Charlie at Audrey's this afternoon." "That's nice," Mama said with a weary voice. "I've missed you." "I've missed you too, Ida Lee," she said. "Anyway, I'll keep you posted." I climbed the stairs to my room and flopped down on my bed. I held the envelope with the entry forms in front of me. I swear it felt like it was on fire, burning my hands. I couldn't really send in those songs, could I? That was cheating, right? But Granddaddy said the rights to the songs belonged to the Lovetts. I'm a Lovett. I have the right to use them, don't I? Doubt and guilt dangled over me. I put the envelope on my desk and stared at it. "Don't do this, Ida Lee," I told myself. But I did it. I picked that burning envelope up and went downstairs. Each foot landed on the steps with a heavy thunk. When I got outside, Odell was standing on the magnolia stump, eating some kind of snack that turned his fingers orange. "Where are you going?" he asked. "Meeting Charlie at my friend Audrey Mitchell's house." "Have fun." "Okay," I said, trying to make my face look calmer than my insides. I waved the envelope in the air. "August 10th, Tesla Jane Daly. I think I've got a real good chance." I put the envelope in the mailbox. Guilt. Guilt. Guilt. Tumbling around inside me. I couldn't even look at Odell. I knew if I did, he'd read my mind. All those guilty thoughts zapping around in my brain. I said goodbye to him and hopped on my bike. I rode to Audrey's house like I was in a trance. I tried not to think about the envelope, probably burning a hole in my mailbox. Audrey lived halfway between me and Charlie, so we had agreed to meet there. At Audrey's house, Charlie was standing on the side of the road with her bike. Wishbone wagged his tail when he saw me. "Hey," I called. "Hey." I could tell right away something wasn't right. Charlie looked small and worried and not happy. "What's wrong?" I asked. She lifted her shoulders and let them drop, looking at the ground. Audrey called to us from her front porch. "Hey, y'all! Come see my puppies!" Charlie and I laid our bikes down in the grass and walked to the porch. "This is my friend Charlie," I said. "Her sister Jackie is renting a room in my house until she moves to Florida." Charlie kind of squinted at Audrey. "Oh, yeah," Audrey said. "I remember you from school." Audrey kind of squinted back at Charlie. "And vacation Bible school," she added. We stood by the porch in awkward silence. "I'm sorry I was mean to you," Audrey said to Charlie. "Everybody was mean to me," Charlie said. "Except Howard." "Well, you did kick me," Audrey said. "And fight with TJ at Bible school." Charlie's face was turning redder by the minute. "Pineapple," I said. Audrey looked confused, but Charlie got a teeny tiny smile on her face. I wanted to tell Audrey about why Charlie was so mad when she first got to Colby. How her mama wouldn't get out of bed, and her daddy was in jail. How her beautiful sister Jackie got to go live with a friend, while Charlie had been sent to live with relatives she hadn't even known. But all I said was, "That was then, and this is now." That was something Mama said a lot about all kinds of things, and it seems like the perfect thing to say at the moment. That seemed to lift the tension swirling around between the two of them. Audrey led us around back to her garage. Wishbone trotted along behind us. "Look how cute," Audrey squealed. Her dog, Pippin, was in a big wooden box with a bunch of the cutest little puppies I've ever seen. Charlie darted over, and she and Audrey picked up each one and snuggled with it and let Wishbone sniff it. I wanted to snuggle a puppy, too, but there was one problem. My guilt was weighing on me, practically knocking me to the ground. That envelope was in the mailbox. That envelope with jumbo songs in it. I had to get it back before the mailman came. "I've gotta go," I blurted out. Charlie and Audrey stared at me, their mouths open. I raced down the driveway, jumped on my bike, and pedaled as fast as I could back home. Chapter 30. When I got home, I hurried to the mailbox. The envelope was not there. In its place were a couple of grocery store flyers and an electric bill. I sat right down on the side of the road. Everything had gone wrong. One day I had liked my songs and been excited about that contest. The next thing I knew, I was hating my songs. And then I had cheated. I sat there a little longer, having myself a pity party. I spent the rest of the day in my room. I laid on my bed and stared up at that word, dream. I pictured it floating down off the ceiling and swirling around and around my room until poof, it was gone, leaving behind a little puff of smoke. The next couple of days felt like a million years. I could hardly eat. I could hardly sleep. I stayed in my room all day and listened to the radio, with guilt jabbing at me like a hot poker. Everybody kept asking me what was the matter. Why was I moping? Why was I so quiet? Why wasn't I eating macaroni and cheese, my favorite food? Sterling asked me who licked the red off my candy. Patty Petey said she wished she could read human minds, because she was pretty sure there was something going on in mine. Mrs. Randall told me I didn't seem like myself. Even Rochester kept screeching my name. Charlie, Howard, and Odell finally quit nagging at me to hang out with them and went on their merry way. I watched them from my window, riding their bikes or jumping over the magnolia tree stump in the front yard. Audrey came over sometimes, but I didn't want to be with her either. Once in a while, she brought one of those cute puppies and everybody

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1: Speaking of treasures, that treasure didn't feel so valuable now that I'd gone and ruined things. Even worse, I should probably have told Mama what I'd done. If I didn't, imagine what would happen when one of Jumbo's songs was announced as the winner. I shook my head, trying to get that image out of my head. The image of Mama being so shocked and angry. Then her telling everyone what I'd done. Everyone looking at me in disbelief. But then, maybe one of Jumbo's songs wouldn't win, and I'd gone and confessed to Mama for no reason. Talk about a conundrum. One of Mrs. Randall's favorite words. And then Mama came home from the tour. She had dyed her hair bright red and wore a fringed leather vest I'd never seen before. She brought a burst of energy into the house and let me forget my worries for a little while. "I am so glad to see you, Adelie," she said. "I can sum up that supposed tour in one word. Bad. Now tell me what's been going on here." What could I tell her? That I had found her daddy's songs in a First Bank of Colby bag hidden in Mrs. Randall's room? That I had entered two of his songs in the radio contest instead of mine? No, I could not tell her that. At least not yet. So I told her about Audrey's puppies. "Wait a minute," she said. "What about that contest? You entered it, right?"
2: Yeah, I did."
1: She clapped her hands. "Which songs?"
2: My mind was racing.
1: "It's a secret," I said. "I'll tell you after the winners are announced."
2: "I can hardly wait."
1: A couple of the junkyard dogs were staying at our house for a few days, which made Mrs. Randall grumpier than usual. Whenever they stayed here, they just hung around in the living room with their dirty boots on the coffee table, eating pizza and drinking beer, and making up fibs about how many girlfriends they had or how much money they won playing poker. The whole time they were here, Mrs. Randall had disapproval written all over her forehead in capital letters. She pursed her lips and squinted at their dirty boots. Sometimes she muttered, "Heathens," under her breath. But not one of them paid a bit of attention to her. They were always nice to me, though, letting me play my out-of-tune guitar during band practice, and sometimes calling me Little Lovey. Jackie moved some of her things out of Mama's room and said she'd sleep on the couch until she left for Florida, after the contest winners were announced. One night, the band played music out in the backyard. I wished I had the blue guitar, but I got my beat-up one and joined in. Odell played the drums with two kitchen spoons on an overturned plastic bucket. Sterling Gillis did the funniest-looking dance I'd ever seen, with Rochester flapping on his shoulder. Patty Petey closed her eyes and hummed, her colorful moo-moo dragging in the dirt. Mrs. Randall, of course, was a party pooper, claiming she had to get things ready for school, which was starting soon. When I went to bed that night, I thought about that envelope with Jumbo songs in it, and my stomach felt a little queasy. I should have left it on my desk for a few days. If I'd just left it there, I bet I would have come to my senses. I would have said to myself, "Adelie, what are you thinking? You can't do that. Take those songs out of there right this minute." But I hadn't done that.
3: 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I'm here to let you know the Pea Green Boat has its very own email address here at Montana Public Radio. 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
1: 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Read for you by Susie Jackson. Chapter 31. When I woke up the next morning, I dreaded doing what I'd decided I had to do. I had to tell Mama what I'd done. That I'd searched everyone's rooms. That I'd found Jumbo's songs. That I'd entered two of them in the radio contest instead of my own. At least if I told her now, she wouldn't be in for an unpleasant surprise when Jumbo's song won the contest.

0: This is Bird Note. Ecologist Adrian Doctor was entranced by birds at an early age.
1: I grew up in the Netherlands, close to the sea in the city of Haarlem. And, you know, there were a lot of migratory birds around. So I would climb on a dune top and sit there early in the morning and just see all these birds go by. I was very fascinated with common swifts. They're really the sound of the summer, and you hear them screeching over your house, even if you live in a city like I did. But the cool thing about these birds is they're really ultimate flyers.
0: Common swifts spend most of their lives in the air. They migrate thousands of miles between continents, feasting on flying insects, and even sleeping on the wing. In fact, the only time swifts need to land is while they're nesting.
1: And after that, they're just off, and they fly almost for 10 months, nonstop, through the air. That really fascinated me, that birds can be so adapted to flight and just be such an ultimate flyer.
0: Today, Adrian uses weather radar to study how birds migrate and what people can do to protect them on their journey. 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